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1: 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Top of the hour, you know what I'm saying, 7 o'clock. Just make sure y'all getting home safe, having a great night once y'all land, staying, you know what I'm saying? And a reason to leave the crib again, you know what I'm saying? Just order DoorDash, cook something in the crib, go get some snacks, run it up with your boys, your girls, do anything, you know what I'm saying? Just make sure you got fun, have fun stuff in the crib, and just listen, stay listening to the music, stay listening to the radio on WCSF. And this next song is going to be called Sorry Mister by The Disgusting Sisters.

0: then something else I really can't wait for is that right now there's so many good things on. Like, I know the new HBO Lantern show has came out. I ain't been able to watch it yet, but when I go back home for one of these breaks, I think like Thanksgiving break, I'll definitely have to watch it with my family because they've been watching. They've been tuning in every single, like, every time it come out, they've been tuned in. And I wanted to watch it, but I just can't figure it out while I'm out here. So I'm just going to watch it next time. But I'm excited for Invincible to come back when that comes back, too. Like, it's just so many great things coming out soon that I just got to be tuned in to.
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0: But yeah, so, like, I feel like, not I feel like, but, like, there's just so much stuff to be excited for. Like, GTA 6 is coming out, too. Like, I don't think people understand, like, at least for my generation, like, I wasn't allowed to have GTA when I was a kid. Like, I got it probably when I was in, like, probably COVID is when I got it for real, so this new GTA, when it come out, I already know the whole world is going to be going crazy over it. Like, they do with every new game, like 2K and stuff, but GTA just nostalgic, like, you know? So, but anyway, this next song is called Big Shot by The English Beat.

0: But yeah, there's so many great things coming out. Like GTA 6, I'm going to be so turned for GTA 6 because me and my boys, we was playing GTA 5. Like, I want to say we stopped playing it now, obviously, but like, I think we was playing GTA 5, really like running missions and heists every now and again, like until like we were maybe juniors in high school. Like, we was in juniors in high school still playing GTA, like not every day, but like, you know what I'm saying? We hop on, do this, do that every now and again.
1: Hi, I'm Kristen Bell. 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
0: But yeah, so with all like new games coming out, like, we've been playing 2K, bro. I can't even tell you how bad. Like, I ain't trying to diss 2K, but bro, that game is so ridiculous. Like, and we be running, like, we all run, like, it's four of us, like, they usually play together. So it'd be four of us, and then, like, we just will play against other people and stuff like that. Bro, the game is so ridiculous. Like, literally anything can happen at any time. Like, you just would not believe the stuff that be happening on there.

time now for a WCSF Hispanic Heritage Artist feature. Born and raised in Indiana to immigrants from Guadalajara, Mexico, Omar Apollo brings a soulful blend of funk, hip-hop, and Latin sounds to the new generation of artists. Omar began making music in high school and would eventually drop out of college in 2015 to pursue music full-time. Omar is a powerful voice for the LGBTQ+ community, unapologetically singing about love, identity, culture in both English and Spanish. His debut album, Ivory, earned a Grammy nomination for Best New Artist, featuring songs like Evergreen that showcase Omar's heartfelt storytelling, deep-cutting lyrics, and raw, vulnerable vocals. Omar has collaborated with artists like Kali Uchis and Rule. Omar continues to break barriers in the music industry with his ability to curate unique funk and soul sounds that represent his Mexican culture and queer identity. That was your Hispanic Heritage Artist feature. Keep listening to WCSF as we celebrate more legendary artists all month long.

0: last song was just Kamikaze by Omar Apollo. I like the song. It's pretty smooth. But since I've been in this chair, I've been trying to think what type of things that... Since I just turned 20, like, I just turned 20 on Thursday. So, like, it's a real big... Not a big adjustment, but I'm still trying to remember, like, once I turned... There's no big thing, I should say. The only thing is that I'm not a teenager no more, but still at the same time, it's like I really didn't gain, like, the only thing is I'm not a teenager no more, but I remember being 13 when you become a teenager, and then, like, when you're 15, 16, you can learn how to, or you learn how to drive, most likely get your driver's license and all that, but I don't know. There's nothing, like, big about being 20. You still can't do a couple things, so... But make sure you stay tuned in to WCSF. My teammate will be on here, Cello, at Power Radio, so stay listening. This next song is called Central Park by Blah Blah Blah. Appreciate y'all. Have a great rest of y'all night.
1: As I walked through Central Park, and I saw a gentleman come towards me on a horse. And it's not unusual to see somebody riding a horse in Central Park. In fact, it's quite usual. But this guy here was different. There was something about him. I mean, he was wearing old clothes, or early 20th century. But there was something about him. Not another clothes, because that's quite being unusual out of what with fashion. But this guy, he had sort of war around him. I just stood there and watched him. I really couldn't break away from him. I have not expelled

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I thought his clothes were pretty strange anyway, so I commented to this passerby. They said, who? And I told them about the person who rode past on the horse. She said, I didn't see anyone. She said that she didn't see anybody go past on a horse. She's been there with her children for a little while. Half an hour at least. It took a few seconds for the right pass and across some path, pass down the trees.

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3: Time now for a WCSF Hispanic Heritage Artist Feature. Legendary producer, songwriter, and DJ Jellybean Benitez was born in the South Bronx in 1957 to Puerto Rican parents. When he was a teen, he became one of the first wave of club DJs to crossfade songs for nonstop dancing. Jellybean became well known for his unique mixes, impeccable timing, and ear for a hit song. By 1982, he was taking records into a studio to remix the most popular parts for max danceability. His club edits made songs like Flashdance and IOU hits. In 1983, an up-and-coming Madonna asked Jellybean to remix her latest single, Everybody. His club edit became a huge success and landed him a job as Madonna's producer for some of the biggest hits of her career. Jellybean Benitez went on to produce for the likes of Whitney Houston, Paul McCartney, the Pointer Sisters, and Michael Jackson, just to name a few. He still DJs at parties, on the radio, and in the club scene that launched his career. That was your Hispanic Heritage Artist Feature. Keep listening to WCSF as we celebrate more legendary artists all month long.

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2: Ahoy there, mateys. Are you sailing the seas alone? Nobody around to keep you comfort? 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

0: Hey y'all, what's going on? It's Pirate Radio, WCSF. That's what you're listening to right now. I had to play the little promo before, so y'all knew, all right? We got a great lineup of music coming up. We got Act 2, Date at 8 by 4Bats and Drake coming up, followed by a couple other bangers, so stick around.
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0: All right, that was Whip the Wind by Sun Little. Man, that was a good song. It was smooth. We got more songs like that for y'all if y'all want to stick around. I got Pirate Radio, WCSF, DJ Cello, all of that. You know what it is.
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0: You heard that guy first. You heard, like, we got new great tracks coming up for y'all. We got a couple songs by CEO Chino Marley, Johnny Burgos, and Black Friend, if y'all want to stick around for that. Folks, I'm going to a birthday party this weekend that's A24 themed. I think it's pretty creative. If y'all have other creative ideas for birthday parties, let me know at pirate.radio.fm on Instagram.

0: All right, man. We had a couple bangers right there. My fault. Almost cut it off. Almost cut off Black Friend. That was Cheapskate by Black Friend. Pretty good song. Pretty good song. I hope y'all are bumping this while you're driving, you know. Sure, y'all probably just got off of work, especially if you're in the service industry. Stick around with me for a while, you know? This is DJ Cello, Pirate Radio. We got some more tunes coming up.
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0: All right, man. Hey, shout out to Aiden. He's a good guy. Y'all should check out his show. If y'all like punk music, if you're a metalhead, if you're emo, check it out. You can listen to his show in the morning and mine at night. You know what I'm saying? We got some more great music coming up for y'all. We're kicking this off with Are We Still Friends by Tyler, the Creator. That's an important question to ask when you're breaking up. Are we still friends?

0: right. That's Sunday Love by Erica Malone right there. Man, that was a silky smooth song right there. You know, I don't know. And good lineup right there. It was kicked off by Tyler, the Creator. Always a classic. Always a great artist. Stick around on Pirate Radio for some more songs.
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0: 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All right. We got some more music coming up for you. We got Satre and Lil Xan. So if you're into both those artists, stick around. Maybe, and if you're not, stick around anyway. You might get surprised. Y'all might be wondering, like, Cello, how do I get in contact with you? 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

Viciously, why these dudes wanna take pics with me? 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
1: Time official. Y'all already know what it is, man. Shout out to all my niggas out here grinding, man. You ain't on that bro-ish, man. Right now, we in the A. Cause we

0: All right, that was Attitude by Dean Hitchcock. Man, that song did come with a lot of attitude. Deontay Hitchcock, I think featuring Young Nudie. It sounded like the other guy in there did kind of sound like Young Nudie, even though I don't really say it. Speaking of music, I'm wondering if y'all listened to the new Lucy Bedrock album that came out. I'll talk more about it after this break.
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0: All right. So before I was so rudely interrupted by our great advertisements, our great messages that we hear that are really important, including adult mental health. Yeah, I was saying that I listened to the new Lucy Bedrock album. I don't know if any of y'all listen to underground hip hop. I thought it was pretty cool. I think it was an indicator, though, that we're reaching sort of a ceiling on this rage sound that has been taking over the underground. And there might be more acts, more ambient acts, such as Killer or Haneke that come up in the wake of that. But you guys can message me at pirate.radio.fm to give me your opinions on the album if you want. I might have a sticker up later. Speaking of music, we got more music coming up, so stick around.

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1: Okay, y'all. As you may or may not know, October is kind of like the dog days of fall, meaning that, you know, y'all are in the school year, been here for a while. This is when all the drama starts happening. 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
2: Sexy.

Father Jesus Christ, the Savior. 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A lot of suckers talking loud like they know it all. When they walking round with half a dick and one ball. It's good to talk, but fuck it if you talk it cheap. I hold my ears and close my eyes cause I don't wanna see you speak. Them weak guys throwing hand signs, but all the time acting like eternal sun shining from their mind's eye. I raise the levels like it's peak game, we don't seek fame. You freaks need that cheat code in each game like complete lame. Seeking opportunities to drop names, but terrified to spray and lay claim to their own space. My name is Farmer, I'm a nice guy. I rise at high tides if you provide me with the right supplies. No place to hide, cause death will find you when it's time to go. And while your body's

0: my chest, yeah. Kick a flow that's gonna take us back, like the rappers rap. 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
1: Thinking to myself, just that natural. Whole life trying to stay clear, Jim Carrey's was that poison on streets with indigenous names. Gotta live with yourself for what you did in this game. Something being brandished wasn't nothing outlandish. You get scared, trust your gut and you'll manage. On high alert thinking, I don't got to be friendly. Her shots and it jog my memory. Sad state of affairs, had me taking it there. Scrapping over scraps, nobody taking my share. I know how ish feels when you're missing meals. Can't give the kids a Christmas and pay the light bills. Writing on the wall was foreboding. You might be bubbling, but you not Von Bode. Play the victim or ha ha ha, stick and tangle webs we weave, all designed by the system.

0: 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I'm not sure. 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
0: All right, thanks, Rick. Thanks, Morty. I appreciate it. You know those guys listen to Pirate Radio while they jump through portals and all that? Pretty crazy. Pretty crazy. I'm kind of honored. Yeah, we got more music for y'all coming up by Ali, Ale Where You At, New York, L.A., Arlo Parks, and we might have some more, so stick around.

0: All right, that was Two Sided by Arlo Parks. Nice little pop banger right there. I don't know. I can imagine it's summertime. I'm listening to that. Windows rolled down, hair blowing around. It's a good time. If you want to hear more songs like that that maybe help you all feel warmer, stick around. We got more music coming up.
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0: Nice. 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That being said, playing this song would not be possible without him. We got Playboi Carti, Evil Jordan up right now, so stick around.

0: All right, that was Toy by Young Fathers, Radio Clean Edit. Yeah, that was a good one. That was a good song. We got more good songs, great songs, amazing songs, bangers, sad songs, happy songs. Songs that make you wanna do your dishes, maybe. I don't know. If you need music to help you do your dishes. 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
0: All right, y'all, welcome back. If y'all are commuting right now, drop a follow to pirate.radio.fm and DM me, tell me where you're commuting from. Tell me if you liking the show. We got some more bangers coming up for y'all. You guys are in for a good one, I'm not gonna lie. Because we got a classic song by Drake and Bad Gal Riri herself. We got One Dance, so stick around.

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2: Yeah. 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
2: Okay.

like Tyson. 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One up in the head, good night, I'm click. 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Ooh, I drop off like drugs. Like Twins trying to f*** with a thug. Like me. 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Yeah. 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

0: All right, folks, we got something real special for y'all. We got somebody calling into the station, a friend of the show, Will Double S. You are on the air right now, or at least you should be if I did this right.
1: Hey, yo, can you hear me all right?
0: Yeah, I can hear you, Will. What's going on? How you been?
1: I've been good, man. You know, it's a laundry day, so that's always fun.
0: Yeah, yeah.
1: But,
0: I'm glad you're listening to this music while you're folding your clothes.
1: Yeah, a little bit. Yeah. Yeah, I tuned in for a tad bit here and there.
0: Nice, nice. I hope you're liking the music we're playing. You're still doing the radio show over here at WCSF, right?
1: Yeah.
0: When and where can these folks hear you?
1: Yeah, tune in tomorrow on the locally sourced music show on WCSF. I interview like local bands, local artists. We've got a pop punk artist coming in who's been on my show before. He's returning to talk about his upcoming album called Blink and You'll Miss Me. So tune in tomorrow at 7 p.m. for that. Discover the Illinois music scene.
0: All right. Nice, Will. Thank you so much for calling in. Y'all heard it here first, folks. Tomorrow at 7, I believe, he said. Locally sourced music. He does God's work. Speaking of more music, we got music, more music for y'all coming up, so stick around.
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0: All right, y'all, we got more great music coming up for y'all. Unfortunately, this is going to be my last OT30 of the night. I know, guys, I'm so sorry. But, yeah, it's been a fun time. Make sure y'all tune in next week for Pirate Radio. I want to try to get more interactive stuff like how I did tonight, like people calling in, sending stories. But, yeah, keep listening. There's more bangers coming
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10: 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Stand still. Let's go. 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

0: 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I owe it all to WCSF.
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cause it can be stressful when dealing with someone else's feelings and experiences. And fears creating theories of your seriousness. Is it mainly insecurity that's steering a wheel? I don't wanna be defiant, undermine how you feel. 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Still healing from old wounds, learn to let go. True, when losing control is becoming our go-to.

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Heck yes, Joliet. Sorry about that. Really, really sorry. This is Roman Pando from America's most apologetic band, Trauma Cat, here to say you're listening to us right here on WCSF.

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1: Look around. 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

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Most people don't generally associate the harp with jazz, but for jazz harpist Edmar Castaneda, it was a natural connection. Edmar Castaneda was born in Bogota, Colombia in 1978. At a young age, he became fascinated with the harp and joropo, the Colombian music in which it often featured. When Castaneda was 16, he and his family moved to New York City, where he fell in love with jazz. It wasn't long before he married his old and new loves by doing jazz improvisation on the harp. Edmar Castaneda developed a unique technique to simulate a full ensemble. He plays bass lines with his left hand and harmonies and chords with his right. In 2021, Castaneda released the album Family, which features his wife and children on vocals, sax, and drums. Family earned the harpist a Grammy Award. He's since played with artists as celebrated as Bela Fleck, Wynton Marsalis, and John Scofield. Edmar Castaneda continues to tour around the world, spreading love and music wherever he goes. That was your Hispanic Heritage Artist Feature. Keep listening to WCSF as we celebrate more legendary artists all month long.

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Time now for a WCSF Hispanic Heritage Artist feature. Bad Bunny, the King of Latin Trap, earned his name after sharing a photo online of himself wearing a bunny costume as a child while donning a grumpy look. Born in Bayamon, Puerto Rico in 1994, he began singing as a child. Bad Bunny started out by posting songs on SoundCloud, later being discovered by DJ Luian. Bad Bunny quickly rose to fame and has since collaborated with artists like Drake and J Balvin. His song, I Like It, introduced him to a wider audience in the United States. Bad Bunny has won several awards. His album YHLQMDLG won the Grammy Award for Best Latin Pop or Urban Album. His album Debi Tira Mas Fotos won the Grammy Award for Album of the Year, becoming the first Spanish language album to do so. He also headlined the Super Bowl 60 halftime show, becoming the first artist to primarily perform the halftime show in Spanish, netting him an Emmy Award for Outstanding Variety Special. Bad Bunny has continued to break boundaries and innovate in the music industry. His unique blend of genres, such as reggaeton, trap, rock, punk, and soul, has earned him a large following across the world. That was your Hispanic Heritage Artist Feature. 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
1: Time now for a WCSF Hispanic Heritage Artist feature. Born and raised in Sinaloa, Mexico, Ana Gabriel has earned her place as a Latin ballad diva. Ana grew up in a musical household. When she was just 6 years old, she performed publicly for the first time. Her grandfather, Roberto Young, who was an immigrant from China, taught her and trained her how to sing. Ana did not receive formal training beyond what her grandfather taught her, and she credits him for all that she knows about music. Ana would move to Tijuana, Baja California, to study accounting while pursuing a career in music. Ana's career would really take off with her hit, Ay Amor, landing on the Billboard Hot Latin Tracks chart for 14 consecutive weeks. Ana is known for her raspy singing voice and powerful ballads. With songs like Quien Como Tú and Simplemente Amigos, Ana has dominated the Latin charts for decades. Powerhouse Ana Gabriel is currently ranked number 7 on Billboard's top 50 Latin pop artists of all time. That was your Hispanic Heritage Artist feature. Keep listening to WCSF as we celebrate more legendary artists all month long.

some of y'all never been down south too much. 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Looks something like a turnip green. 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
4: 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Mexican-American rock and roller Trini Lopez was born in 1937 in Dallas, Texas. When he was 10, his father bought him a guitar to keep him out of trouble. Soon, he was playing gigs around town. At age 18, Trini was introduced to fellow Texan Buddy Holly. Holly recognized Trini's talent and advocated for him to get signed by a major label. The company tried to get Lopez to perform under a stage name, but he refused, not wanting to hide his Mexican heritage. Trini Lopez moved to L.A. and soon became a fixture at the club PJ's. It was there he met his hero Frank Sinatra, who signed Trini to his label. Trini and his band became well known for a unique blend of folk, rockabilly, and Latin music, with an energy that always brought the house down. Trini Lopez's landmark 1963 album Live at PJ's was an instant hit, bolstered by his covers of La Bamba and If I Had a Hammer. That was your Hispanic Heritage Artist Feature. 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

0: The world used to be afraid to say the word AIDS. Now we speak out. Together, we've saved millions of lives. But our progress isn't permanent. HIV isn't over. More than 150,000 people are living with HIV in the United States, and they don't know it. But while others are cutting back, we are stepping up. 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And we never will.
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1: Time now for a WCSF Hispanic Heritage Artist feature. Maria Zardoya, lead singer of the indie band The Marías, was born in Puerto Rico and raised in Atlanta, Georgia. Maria's music is hugely influenced by her upbringing and experiences in both of these culture-rich locations. Maria is known for her soft, hypnotizing voice and a blend of soulful jazz and psychedelic sounds. Growing up, Maria felt she was too Latin for America and not Latin enough for Puerto Rico. She has mentioned that her journey through the music industry is much like figuring out her identity. Maria's passion for music only grew as she got older, so much so that she would move to Los Angeles to pursue a career in music. Shortly after arriving in LA, Maria would meet Josh Conway, drummer for The Marías. The two began dating and recruited a few of their friends and formed the band. In 2022, Maria would collaborate with Bad Bunny on the track Otro Atardecer, which would catapult The Marías into the mainstream. Their feature would become their second most streamed song, with their 2024 single, No One Noticed, garnering over 700 million streams. Maria has been and continues to be a major influence for Hispanic women trying to get into the indie alt music scene. That was your Hispanic Heritage Artist feature. Keep listening to WCSF as we celebrate more legendary artists all month long.

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4: Time now for a WCSF Hispanic Heritage Artist Feature. Afro-Cuban musician and composer Mario Bauza was one of the first to marry jazz and Latin music. Born in Havana in 1911, Bauza learned and mastered the clarinet as a boy. On a trip to New York City in 1926, Bauza began his lifelong love affair with jazz. A few years later, he moved to America to learn and play. Bauza quickly gained a reputation as a quick study with incredible talent. He landed prestigious jobs with Chick Webb and, later, Cab Calloway. In 1940, Bauza started a band with his brother-in-law. As musical director for Mojito and the Afro-Cubans, Mario Bauza created a new fusion of his two greatest loves, jazz and Cuba. He set his compositions to the rhythms he'd learned to play in his home country. In 1943, they recorded the celebrated Bauza composition called Tanga, considered by many to be the first true Latin jazz tune. That was your Hispanic Heritage Artist feature. Keep listening to WCSF as we celebrate more legendary artists all month long.

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3: 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Now, to get us started this beautiful Wednesday, I am going to play some Wilson Pickett, and we're going to start off with 634-5789. An interesting thing about this set, because I'm going to play two songs. Eddie Floyd wrote this song for Wilson Pickett, and we're going to hear from him after Wilson Pickett. And Wilson Pickett did not particularly like this song. In fact, they got in a bit of an altercation in the studio when they were recording this. And they made it up after the song came out. It was a hit. But I always think that's super interesting to see two creative minds butt heads and what the outcome is. So, to get us kicked off, let's listen to 634-5789.

That was Big Bird by Eddie Floyd. And once again, cool history. I put those two songs together because Eddie Floyd helped write that original, the first song, 6345789 by Wilson Pickett, and they got in a little bit of an argument about it, a little altercation. Wilson Pickett was not a fan until eventually he recorded it, and it turned out to be a pretty big hit. So up next, to keep us rolling on this beautiful Wednesday on WCSF Joliet 88.7 FM, we're going to listen to some Aretha Franklin with Rock Steady. Let's go.

that was Lee Dorsey with Who's Gonna Help a Brother Get Further. Hope you enjoyed that. And before that, that was Rock Steady by Aretha Franklin. Once again, you're listening to Maddie Seach and my show Funk Frequency. 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Up next, I am doing I'm going to play for you guys kind of a Rolling Stones inspired set. Now, you won't hear the Stones, but you will hear songs that you can recognize from the Stones. So up first, we're going to get Satisfaction from Otis Redding. Enjoy.

That was Mary Clayton with Give Me Shelter. And that is just always such a fun song to listen to. It really just gets me dancing. I was dancing over here in the studio, so I hope you enjoyed as well. Once again, you're listening to WCSF Juliet 88.7 FM, and I'm Maddie Seach, here to jam with you from 3 to 5. Now, up next, I would really like to listen to some Bill Withers. And I found this song the other day, just came on a random playlist, and I had completely forgotten about it. So I hope you are also a fan of it. Or if you hadn't heard it, you know, maybe you will be now. This is Who Is He and What Is He to You from Bill Withers.

That was Heard It Through the Grapevine by Marvin Gaye. I hope you had fun with that set. I thought they paired nicely. Once again, I'm Maddie Seach, and you're listening to Funk Frequency every Wednesday from 3 to 5 p.m. on WCSF Joliet 88.7 FM. Now, up next, we are going to hear from Karate Boogaloo and Danielle Ponder with Little Bit. Enjoy.

That was X Factor from Lauryn Hill. And I'm a huge Lauryn Hill fan, so I hope that you are also a fan, or at least are now, after hearing that. Once again, you're listening to WCSF Joliet 88.7 FM. My name's Maddie. I'm so glad that you're here with me. And just a beautiful, beautiful Wednesday outside. I cannot lie. I am enjoying this cold weather. I love when the leaves turn. It makes all of my long drives so much nicer. My mood just rises. I don't know. So, on that note, in 'tis the season of leaves changing, and now we're getting into October, the month of Halloween. It's time we get a little spooky with Dusty Springfield. Enjoy.

that was Nina Simone with I Put a Spell on You. And I thought it was just a very, very fitting song to follow up from Spooky. And just, oh my goodness, I forgot how good it is. I always forget, and then you listen to it, and it just gets stuck in your head. Up next, I kind of want to stay on the Halloween, maybe not spooky vibes, I would say, but definitely close. So we're going to start with Coco Taylor, Voodoo Woman. Enjoy.

Ho, ho, ho. Hide your ladies. The vulture is in town. Flew in with the cold weather. Once again, I'm Maddie Seach. 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Up next, I'm in kind of an upbeat mood, and I've been really wanting some nice female vocalists. I really want to hear something like that. So we're going to listen to Stop in the Name of Love by The Supremes. Let's go.

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You're listening to WCSF Joliet 88.7 FM. I'm Maddie Seach, and you're tuned in to Funk Frequency, my show that airs every Wednesday from 3 to 5 p.m. I hope you've been enjoying your time with me so far. I know I have been. Up next, I almost forgot to mention, that was Love Train. By the OJs. And again, just a really fun one. Gets me dancing. It's a bit longer, but it really doesn't feel that way when you're grooving and moving with it. So I hope you had fun. Up next, we're going to slow it down a little bit. And that's just in tempo, not in vibes. And listen to some Sade with Paradise. Enjoy.

Sorry about that. That is not Paradise by Sade. So, since I'm having some technical difficulties, we're going to listen to Fever by Ray Charles and Natalie Cole. Enjoy.

and I am feeling like a smooth operator today, driving us towards good music. I hope you feel the same way. That was Sade with, oh my goodness. That was Sade with Smooth Operator. Duh. And I hope you enjoyed that. I could not get my version of Paradise to play, so I thought Smooth Operator would be a nice substitute. And up next on WCSF, Juliet, 88.7 FM, I am going to take it a little bit more, I don't want to say country, I'd say a little bit more back roady. We're going to listen to some Sugar Pie DeSanto with Slippin' Mules, which are my favorite type of shoes. I like that she wrote this song. Let's see if you agree. Enjoy.

That was Such a Night by Dr. John. Kind of a funky sound going there. I love Dr. John. He's, I think, a lot larger in what I would consider the jazz scene, but still just funky enough for me. And like I say, once again, you're tuned in to Funk Frequency with me, Maddie Seach, and I play soul, blues, disco, funk, and kind of a little bit of everything else. So I hope you're enjoying. Up next, we are going to hear from Junior Walker and the All-Stars with I'm a Roadrunner. Enjoy.

That was Norma Jean by Napoleon Demps. And just, oh my goodness, especially that last note. He just has such a fantastic voice. Oh my goodness. Anyway, you are listening to WCSF Joliet 88.7 FM. Up next, we're going to listen to a song from Martha Reeves and the Vandellas. And it's called Love is Like a Heart Wave. Enjoy.

now, before I move on to the next song, the audio was a little weird on that one. I hope you don't mind. I am probably going to replay that next week with a better audio, because that's one of my favorites. And I wanted to say something before I moved on, because I don't want you guys to think that's how it normally sounds. Anyway, up next, we are going to hear One and Only from the Gabriels. Enjoy.

0: That was One and Only from Gabriel's. Yeah. I hope you enjoyed that. Kind of a nice little upbeat tune. I like the tempo on that one.
1: Yeah.
0: Up next, I am really

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My bad. 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Oh, my goodness. Anyway, up next, I would like to personally hear some James Brown on a beautiful day such as today. And I can't think of a better song than Papa's Got a Brand New Bag. Let's hit it.

That was Papa Was a Rolling Stone from The Temptations. And again, a bit of a longer one, but doesn't feel like it. That just always gets me moving up in the studio. So I hope you feel the same way. Once again, you're listening to WCSF Joliet 88.7 FM. And up next, we're going to listen to some Willie Wright with Right on the Darkness. Right on for the Darkness. My goodness. Enjoy.

that was California Dreamin' by Baby Huey. And I really liked how the flutes paired up on that one. Obviously, Mama and Papa's song, or, you know, their rendition of his rendition of a Mama's and Papa's song. But just a overall really fun tune. Very theatric, I would say. It makes me feel like I'm in a movie. And up next on WCSF, Joliet 88.7 FM, as we're kind of wrapping up the hour, we're going to listen to Hot Barbecue with Jack McDuff. And from the song choice, I hope you can guess what I'm having for dinner.

Today's special is Memphis Soul Stew. We sell so much of this, people wonder what we put in it. We're going to tell you right now. Give me about a half a teacup of bass. Now I need a pound of fatback drums. Now give me 4 tablespoons of ballin' Memphis guitars. This gonna taste all right.

0: That was Memphis Soul Stew from King Curtis. And I totally forgot to mention that Hot Barbecue is by Jack McDuff. I can't believe I forgot that. But check out Jack McDuff Hot Barbecue if you enjoyed it. Anyhow, the time is now 4:59. I can see the seconds counting down. And that means it's time for me to leave you. I hope you guys had fun with me. Just a reminder, every Wednesday from 3 to 5 p.m., I will be here. My name's Maddie Seach, and my show is called Funk Frequency. 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See you next time.
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0: Nairobi were among the first victims of the Hamas attack at Netiv HaAsara. 2 days later, gathered in grief, our family made a conscious choice to reject vengeance.
1: Israelis and Palestinians are marking the third anniversary of October 7th. Israelis are holding vigils for victims of the Hamas attack, while in Gaza the day is seen as the beginning of Israel's genocide. We'll speak to Israeli peace activist Maoz Inan. His parents were killed 3 years ago. We'll also get a report from Gaza.
2: The worst 3 years that have passed in our lives. There is no life, no living, no food, no basic necessities of life. We wait for water from 5 to 10 o'clock, and we are living in the streets, homeless, tired, worn out. I mean, a life worse than this? We are not living, my friend. We are dead in Gaza.
1: Plus, Al Jazeera analyst Marwan Bashara, author of a new book, 12 Days That Shook the Middle East, Origins of a Genocide. All that and more coming up. Welcome to Democracy Now!, democracynow.org, The War and Peace Report. I'm Amy Goodman. Israel's marking 3 years since the Hamas-led surprise attack, October 7, 2023, that killed almost 1,200 people, with 251 Israelis and foreign nationals taken hostage. In southern Israel, mourners gathered near Kibbutz Rim to commemorate hundreds of people who were killed and abducted at the Nova Music Festival. During a moment of silence, the booms of Israeli airstrikes on the nearby Gaza Strip could be heard ringing out. Ahead of today's anniversary, Israeli Prime Minister Benjamin Netanyahu presided over a state memorial ceremony in Jerusalem for the more than 800 civilians killed in the October 7th attacks. He did not address reports. He ignored warnings that Hamas had been planning a major operation. His speech was interrupted by a bereaved father, Yaakov Godo, whose son Tom was killed in the attacks.
3: You didn't protect my son on October 7th. You didn't protect 1,200 people who were murdered in one day on October 7th. Shame, disgrace.
1: In Gaza, Israeli forces killed at least three Palestinians today. Among the dead, Nimer Barbak, a 16-year-old child shot in the head by Israeli soldiers east of Khan Yunis, and Mohammed Tamous, a civil defense rescue worker who died of wounds from an Israeli airstrike near Kamel Adwan Hospital. Israel's killed over 74,000 Palestinians in Gaza since Hamas's surprise attack on Israel 3 years ago. Several governments, human rights organizations, and scholarly bodies, including the International Association of Genocide Scholars, have accused Israel of committing genocide in Gaza. According to the UN, as of September, 94% of Gaza's population remain in urgent need of shelter and basic household assistance, while 65% of households were living in tents or makeshift shelters. We'll have more on this story later in the broadcast. Yemen's Saudi-backed government says Houthi militias fired drones and missiles at the Aden International Airport, targeting a passenger terminal, striking a runway just minutes before a flight from Cairo was due to land. Elsewhere, Saudi officials said they'd intercepted a missile fired by Houthis north of the Saudi capital, Riyadh. This comes amidst a counteroffensive by Saudi-backed Yemeni government forces seeking to retake all remaining Houthi-held territory, including Yemen's capital, Sana'a. In the United States, Democratic Senator Chris Murphy of Connecticut said the Pentagon denied him access to Al Udeid Air Base in Qatar during a visit to the Middle East. His failed attempt came after Defense Secretary Pete Hegseth signed a directive restricting travel to the area earlier this year. Senator Murphy claimed he was denied access as part of the Trump administration's effort to conceal the true cost of the U.S.-Israeli war on Iran.
4: I have been to the Middle East probably a dozen times at least while I have been a member of Congress. I have never, ever been denied access to military facilities. This is part of a coordinated, deliberate campaign by the Department of Defense.

0: defense to try to hide the consequences and the true cost of this war.
1: In France, more than 250,000 people marched in over 40 cities Tuesday. It was the largest turnout yet in demonstrations that began more than 2 weeks ago when high school students started blockading their schools. The students are protesting staff shortages, crowded classrooms, and rundown buildings. Labor unions joined in support, along with parents, teachers, and university students. Paris had the biggest march, about 56,000 people, according to the Interior Ministry. Prime Minister Sebastian Lecornu said at least 215 teenagers and 85 school staff have been hurt in clashes with police, calling it, quote, the heaviest toll in decades paid by the school system, unquote. This is a middle school science teacher in Strasbourg.
2: This situation has been deteriorating for years and always at an accelerated pace. And now to see so many demonstrations, so many mobilizations appearing like this everywhere, it clearly shows that there is a general awareness with our living conditions worsening in France.
1: There are calls for a general mobilization across France on October 17th. Spain's government's approved two housing decrees rejected by Parliament last week, which prompted Prime Minister Pedro Sanchez to call a snap election. The housing package approved Tuesday caps rents, temporarily halts evictions, and restricts companies from buying homes. The housing measures follow demonstrations in Barcelona that turned violent as tens of thousands of people took to the streets to protest the eviction of an 87-year-old woman, Mari Carmen, from her lifelong home in Madrid. She had lived there for over 70 years. This is a woman affected by a possible eviction.
3: Make no mistake, if that Mari Carmen business hadn't happened and there weren't so many journalists here, I'd already be out on the effing street in the rain, I swear to you.
1: In Tennessee, Krista Pike has reportedly regained consciousness after surviving a botched execution last week. According to her attorneys, the death row prisoner is off a ventilator and speaking from a hospital bed, where she remains handcuffed and shackled as she recovers from two injections of pentobarbital meant to kill her. Her prognosis remains unclear. Her lawyers say she faces a long road to recovery. Tennessee Republican Governor Bill Lee has ordered an independent review of Pike's failed execution and canceled the only other scheduled execution of the year. Death penalty abolitionists have called on Governor Lee to commute Krista Pike's death sentence. The Pentagon scheduled the execution of 2009 Fort Hood attacker Nidal Hassan by firing squad on December 3rd, marking the first military execution since 1945. President Trump has approved Hegseth's order. Cornell University trustees announced Tuesday former Deputy Attorney General Sally Yates will investigate how the university handles sexual misconduct complaints. Yates's appointment follows outrage and protest over Cornell's response to a complaint from a woman known only as Jane Doe, who alleged she was gang raped by multiple Chi Phi fraternity brothers after being pressured into drinking and taking drugs. No criminal charges have been filed. Jane Doe sued the university, seven former students, and the fraternity last month, alleging Cornell failed to protect her and punish the accused students. Members of the Cornell University Faculty Senate have introduced a resolution for a vote of no confidence in administrators over their handling of the case. There are also growing calls for Cornell University's president to step down. Paramount Skydance has completed its $111 billion takeover of Warner Brothers Discovery. The combined company will be called Skydance, made up of film studios, streaming services, broadcast and cable TV, sports channels and news outlets, CNN and CBS News, along with HBO. With the deal now complete, CEO David Ellison will receive $150 million payday, making him a billionaire. Ellison's father, Larry Ellison, is the multi-billionaire co-founder of Oracle and a major investor in Skydance. Both Ellisons are major Trump supporters. In India, police have detained several opposition leaders, breaking up a protest by Rahul Gandhi, the leader of the Congress Party, and other MPs who are demonstrating against a controversial move that purged 130 million names from the voter rolls nationwide. Tuesday's protests come just days after the Gen Z-led cockroach movement organized demonstrations in Mumbai and Delhi calling for the resignation of India's chief election commissioner, Ganesh Kumar. This is Jairam Ramesh from the National Congress Party, the main opposition to Indian Prime Minister Narendra Modi's BJP.
4: This whole campaign is to highlight the fact that a constitutional functionary, the chief election commission, has violated the Constitution in letter and spirit. He has lied to the Supreme Court. He has lied to the country. And clearly, he cannot stay in office any longer.
1: According to a ProPublica report, 506 U.S. citizens have been detained by immigration agents during the Trump administration. More than 100 Americans were held after agents questioned their citizenship. Nearly all were people of color. At least 70 U.S. children and teens are detained, some of whom were handcuffed. 36 Americans were held for at least a day without being able to contact a lawyer or their family. And roughly a dozen U.S. citizens were deported, mostly children. This comes as the Justice Department moved to strip citizenship from 40 naturalized citizens who have committed crimes. In Georgia, dozens of immigrants jailed at the Folkston ICE Processing Center launched a hunger strike Tuesday, demanding their release and calling on Congress, judges and advocates to highlight their plight. They're also demanding protection from deportation and reunification with loved ones. Some of the men have been jailed since October 2023. They've described inadequate medical and dental care, unhealthy and spoiled food, noisy and cramped living quarters, isolation from loved ones, lack of communication from ICE officers, xenophobic and hostile behavior from guards, and a lack of access to sunlight and fresh air. And in New Jersey, an immigrant who led labor and hunger strikes by prisoners at the Delaney Hall ICE jail walked free Tuesday after 8 months behind bars. Martin Soto was transferred from Delaney to an ICE jail in Elizabeth, New Jersey, in May after he helped organize protests against spoiled food, overcrowding, inadequate medical care at Delaney Hall ICE jail in Newark, where prisoners are forced to work for around a dollar a day. In retaliation against the strike, guards at Delaney Hall reportedly beat participants, temporarily suspended family visitations. Martin Soto was held in solitary confinement for about 2 months. On Tuesday, he was released from the Elizabeth Detention Center with an ankle monitor and greeted by supporters and his wife, Gabriella, and their two children.
5: I am so thankful for everybody that has helped me. These months have been very, very difficult. Not only did I lose our home, not only did I lose our child, but this experience made me stronger to keep fighting to have the reunitement of our family.
1: And those are some of the headlines. This is Democracy Now!, democracynow.org, The War and Peace Report. I'm Amy Goodman. Israelis and Palestinians are marking 3 years since October 7th, 2023, when Hamas and allied groups launched a surprise attack on Israel. Almost 1,200 people were killed in the attack. About 250 were taken hostage. It was the deadliest such attack in Israel's history. In Gaza, October 7th is viewed as the beginning of the genocide. Over the past 3 years, Israel's killed over 74,000 people in Gaza, according to its health ministry. But many believe that number is a vast undercount. The killing continues despite a so-called ceasefire. Most of Gaza remains in rubble. We'll go to Gaza later in the program, but we begin in Israel, where a moment of silence was held to remember the victims of the October 7th attack in southern Israel. Mourners gathered near Kibbutz Rim to commemorate hundreds of people who were killed and abducted at the Nova Music Festival. During a moment of silence, the booms of Israeli airstrikes on the nearby Gaza Strip could be heard ringing out. We're joined now by the Israeli peace activist Maoz Inon. He lost both of his parents, Bilhan Yaakov Inon, in the Hamas attack. His parents lived on a kibbutz, a farming collective just north of the Gaza border. They were 78 and 76 years old. In the aftermath of the attack, Inon called for peace and reconciliation rather than revenge. Maoz Inon has spent much of the past year, of the past 3 years, working closely with Palestinian peace activist Aziz Abu Sara, whose brother died in 1990 from injuries from his time in an Israeli prison. Last month, they addressed the United Nations Security Council. This is Maoz Inon.
6: To build a different future, we must face reality. Hamas committed atrocious war crime on October 7, killing and abducting innocent Israeli. At the same time, the Israeli government exploited these atrocities to wage a devastating war of revenge. They have inflicted catastrophic destruction across Gaza while accelerating ethnic cleansing, settlement expansion, and forced displacement in the West Bank. They weaponized our pain. But our grief must not be an excuse for war. It must be the catalyst to end the bloodshed.
7: We believe this is not Israelis versus Palestinians. It is a choice between those who believe in peace, justice, and equality, and those who don't. We call for targeted sanctions on all individuals and institutions that support violence. Apply sanctions without partiality.
1: That was Palestinian peace activist Aziz Abu Sara and Israeli peace activist Maoz Inon addressing the United Nations just a few weeks ago. They co-authored the book The Future is Peace, a shared journey across the Holy Land. Just this morning, on the anniversary of October 7th, the anniversary of his parents' deaths, Maoz Inon gathered with family at the ruins of his parents' home at their kibbutz. He sent us this clip.
8: This is what remains from my parents' house, only the foundation. The entire house was burned to ashes. We put a memorial plaque for them. It's on the safe room, the only thing that remains.
1: Maoz Inon joins us now from Ashkelon. Welcome back to Democracy Now! Thank you so much for joining us on this very difficult day for you and your family and so many, both of your parents killed on October 7, 2023. Your thoughts today, Maoz?
8: First, Amy, I would like to thank you personally and the entire team at Democracy Now! For supporting, from being there for me and for so many peacemakers, both in Israel and Palestine. And this maybe was what motivated me the most to join today in this difficult day, just to thank you from the bottom of my heart for being there with us in the devastating 3 years that we've been going through. And this is exactly the thoughts that going through me and with the tears and all the emotion that are coming. That we deserve a different reality. We must stop the sounds of bombs and start hearing the sounds of children's playing. And we all deserve it, if it's Palestinian kids or Israeli kids, they all deserve to live within security, within his dignity, and to have a home, a safe place to go to bed at night and to wake up in the morning with a smile to be with their beloved and supporting family. And we must work as hard as we can to achieve it as soon as possible.
1: Mm. If you can talk about what happened in those days after you were in mourning with your family, and you get this note from Aziz Abu Sara, who also lost his brother in that after brutality in an Israeli prison, and what that meant to you and the journey you've been on since.
8: Yeah. So 2 days after October 7th, me and my siblings were just sitting and crying and holding hands. And my young brother told us we must make a family decision based on moral clarity that we are rejecting revenge, that we don't want to avenge the death of our parents, and explain that it's not going to bring them back to life. It will only escalate the cycle of bloodshed with Israelis and Palestinians being trapped within for a century. And the day after, as I waking up crying in bed, I saw a message from Aziz, whom I met only briefly in 2014, maybe for 10 minutes in Jerusalem. And on his message, Aziz shared offered his condolences. And he says that he's standing with me and with my family in this tragic moment. And it was literally, it's not a metaphor, it was literally like a hand reaching out, saving me from drowning. Drowning into the ocean of sorrow and pain. I was literally drowning. And Aziz, it was my savior. He was my savior. And in the last 3 years, working together, co-authoring The Future is Peace, starting our own NGO, International, I can now say, and I'm so proud to say it again and again, that yes, I lost not only my parents, I lost many of the hundreds of numbers like for you and for the... our viewers, they are number for me, they are childhood friends. They are people I knew my entire life that lost their life on October 7th. So I lost so much, but I won Aziz as a brother. And this brotherhood is what keep me going, keep us going to achieve a better future, not just for ourselves, but to our people.
1: In 2024, you and the Palestinian peace activists you're talking about, Aziz Abu Sara, met with Pope Francis. And then in 2025, you met with Pope Leo. What did you say to him? And what are you calling for? What are you saying should happen right now?
8: Yeah. So we shared with him how we channeled our pain and suffering and loss to create a dialogue to achieve a better future in the Holy Land. And Pope Francis asked us, how can I help you? How can I be your ambassador? And we asked him to amplify our messages, and that the question should not be if, but when. When the Israeli-Palestinian conflict will end. And we asked him to be our ambassador to the G7 leadership gathering that was a few weeks after in southern Italy. And he went there as our ambassador, and he was able to achieve in the official communique of the G7 leader the language of the Israeli-Palestinian civil society language that the G7 countries must support the civil society in Israel and Palestine to achieve a lasting peace and to invest in reconciliation. Based on that, the EU created a peace fund with 18 million euro that is now is supporting the civil society. And a few months ago, UK, Canada, and Australia initiated another peace fund. And we are calling the G7, we are calling, of course, the US and the EU to invest in peace, to invest in reconciliation and in the civil society in Israel and Palestine. And while in one hand investing and supporting peacemakers, in the other hand, those who choose ethnical cleansing, those who choose a bloodshed, those who choose destruction must be sanctioned. They must be accountable for the wrongdoing. And this is basically what Aziz and I and so many others been advocating for the last 3 years.
1: I want to turn to Aziz Abu Sara. This is a message he posted on Instagram yesterday.
7: I woke up this morning to the horrible news that Israel demolished the house of my niece, Razan. She, her husband, her children, and 9 other families in East Jerusalem were rendered homeless. Imagine having to work all your life, as Razan has done with her husband, so hard. Save every penny so you can finally have an apartment you own, and then it's all gone. Just a few days ago, Bezalel Smotrich, an Israeli minister, said that the way to get rid of Palestinians is to deprive them from hope. And this is exactly what the government did today, is to deprive my family from hope. Ben Gvir himself
9: came with the demolition party, with the Israeli police, so he can be there to witness it and to participate in demolishing the house. But you know what? This will not succeed.
1: So that was Aziz Abu Sara, your Palestinian peace partner as you travel the world. What more do you know about what's happening, what's happened to his family and what's happening in the West Bank? We just got this report, armed settlers, Israeli settlers beat a photographer in the presence of Israeli soldiers, hospitalizing him as he covered worsening settler violence against the olive farmers in the West Bank. Jafar Ashtia, 58-year-old veteran photographer with AFP, that's Agence France-Presse, was assaulted by a group of settlers. They beat him with their rifle butts, despite him being marked as press, assaulted in full view of about a dozen Israeli soldiers. Talk about the situation. Also, Netanyahu, the Israeli prime minister, addressing the nation today and what his message was. Can you hear me, Maoz?
8: No, I can't. First, I'm not listening to Benjamin Netanyahu. He's not my leader. He's not my prime minister. He's accused for being a war criminal. And I think he should clear his name at the ICC and ICJ. It's not for me to talk about him. And it's exactly what's happening nowadays, and including to Aziz Nis, is exactly what we say at the UN Security Council, that the Israeli government exploited the trauma, the pain, the fear of the Israelis after the October 7th massacre to change the status quo from conflict management to ethnical cleansing. And it's happening in the West Bank, it's happening in East Jerusalem, and it's happening in now more than 70% of the Gaza Strip. And this is what we're calling for international intervention, because they are doing it, the bulldozers and the assault rifles. They are all, many of them are manufactured by American companies. So we are calling, where is the international law will be applied against Israeli terrorists? It doesn't matter if they are cabinet members, they are prime ministers or IDF soldiers. And this is exactly why the work we are doing is must be amplified, and not to give hope, not to give hope about the Israelis and Palestinians, but to act. We had enough empty statements. We have enough prayers. We have enough world leader that cross their finger for us. But crossing fingers is not enough. We need action, and we need to see him see them on the ground.
1: Maoz Inan, I want to thank you for being with us, Israeli peace activist and co-author with Palestinian peace activist Aziz Abu Sara, author of the book The Future is Peace, A Shared Journey Across the Holy Land. Maoz Inan lost both his parents, Bilha and Yaakovi Inan, in the attack on October 7, 2023. He spoke to us from Ashkelon. Coming up, Marwan Bishara, author of the new book, 12 Days That Shook the Middle East, Origins of a Genocide. And then we go directly to Gaza. Stay with us.

0: bear witness, O world, performed by the New York City Palestinian Youth Choir. This is Democracy Now!, democracynow.org. I'm Amy Goodman. 12 Days That Shook the Middle East, Origins of a Genocide. That's the title of a new book by the Al Jazeera senior political analyst Marwan Bashara. In the opening pages, he writes, 12 days were enough. It took no more than 12 days from Netanyahu's October 7th war speech to Biden's October 19th rare Oval Office speech to expose the anatomy of Israel's war, its intended strategy, and the method of its madness. The genocide was not a slip. It was the result of a predetermined strategy for which there existed a blueprint, if not a premeditated decision. Hamas had set the process in motion on October 7th. It lost control of that process the very same day. Marwan Bashara has been with Al Jazeera for more than 20 years, has written three books and written for many publications, joining us now from Paris, France. Marwan, congratulations on your book. Thank you for joining us. If you can talk about that quote and say, you say Hamas set the process in motion October 7th and immediately lost control of that process. What do you mean?
1: Yes, absolutely. Clearly, the attack of October 7 was the trigger for what came after. And my argument is that we know about what came after basically the past 2 or 3 years from those very first 12 days after October 7. And it started with ideology. You know, genocides don't start with bombs. They start with ideology. And in this case, the ideology has been decades in the making, a century, I would even say, in the making, in the sense of the establishment of a racist supremacist system, regime, that had been in control of Palestinians and Palestinian life and destiny for the past 80 years. Occupying them and dispossessing them and discriminating against them. This has been going on for many decades. So that was ready, intact, on the eve of October 7, October 8. And then there was the dehumanization. Immediately after October 7, October 8, 9, 10, we saw this extraordinary campaign of dehumanization of the Palestinians as animals, Nazi-like. You cannot deal with them. They don't understand. They are primitive. They only understand the language of force and violence and so on and so forth. After that, immediately came the hyperbole, the exaggeration of what exactly happened October 7. October 7 was bloody and it was horrific. And your earlier guest testified to the fact that this was not easy for hundreds of Israeli civilians. But Netanyahu and his government had to go overboard to exaggerate, to lie, to deceive about what exactly happened. And their role in it as well, invoking the so-called Hannibal Doctrine, where they themselves joined the bombing of those involved in the conflict during October 7.
0: Marwan, explain the Hannibal Doctrine.
1: So the Hannibal Doctrine was something that was invoked in the early 1980s by the Israeli military, saying we cannot afford to have Israeli soldiers being captured because then we're going to have to negotiate their release, and that will cost us Palestinian or, in that case, Lebanese prisoners in Israeli jails. So because they did not want to release Palestinian or Lebanese prisoners, they decided that if any one Israeli soldier, later on civilian, is captured by any kidnappers, that the Israeli military then will take extraordinary measure to kill the operation, including, if it need be, to kill the soldier, the Israeli soldier or the Israeli civilian. So on October 7, immediately after the wars, after the operation started, in the early hours of the morning of October 7, apparently the Israeli military invoked the Hannibal Doctrine, and Israeli aircrafts, bombers and tanks started carrying attacks against suspected conflict zones, whether it's kibbutz or settlements or whether it is convoys going back to Gaza. So the invocation of that controversial military order clearly led to the death of perhaps hundreds of Israeli civilians, and many as well among the Palestinians, whether it's Hamas or any of those Palestinians who came into Gaza. All of that, you know, taking that in consideration, what happened soon after that is the worst part of it, right? The establishment of a war cabinet, the declaration of war, the deployment of 100,000 soldiers on the border with Gaza, the recall of 350,000 reservists from the Israeli army, and setting up a strategy under the rubric of lethality, which has been developed over many years of wars in Gaza. And lethality is the one that involved mass destruction, not discriminate destruction, that involved the use of the so-called lavender system, gospel system, where's my daddy, your daddy system, and so on and so forth, that would actually lead to massive devastation of Gaza. And that's where the intention came. They've said it in press conferences, in war rooms. They've said it in public, in declarations. Ministers and opposition leaders about why there is no innocence in Gaza and why we're going to have to bomb all of them. Some of them spoke about nuking them. Some of them spoke about nothing is going to be left standing in Gaza. We're going to turn it into a deserted strip. And all of these things were then repeated by the soldiers, not only as slogans, but even as songs, right? Repeated by the soldiers. So the orders went down the hierarchy from the government ministers to the army, and was implemented by the generals who boasted of bombing Gaza back to the Stone Age. And they certainly tried to do that.
0: If you can talk about what is the power that the U.S. has over Israel. You know, many said, for example, with the Iran war, that Israel brought the U.S. into it. But do you see it in that way? And what about Jared Kushner, President Trump's son-in-law, just visiting with the Israeli Prime Minister Netanyahu, also meeting directly with Hamas, but not meeting with the head of the PA, the Palestinian Authority? And if you can talk about where all of this stands right now, as people stood with a moment of silence on this October 7th, people at the music festival, Israelis mourning the dead, they could hear the boom of Israeli airstrikes continuing in Gaza. Talk about the Board of Peace. Talk about the Palestinian government that was set up in exile in Cairo, still not allowed to come into Gaza by Israel.
1: So let's start with the most relevant to the issue at hand, which is the Biden administration first, right? Because nowadays, anywhere you look in the Atlantic, where you are, the Atlantic magazine or the New Yorker or the New York Times or even you know, hosted by our brilliant or your brilliant anchor, John Stewart, you have these former Biden administration officials trying to whitewash their record. They lie, they deceive, and they continue to claim no responsibility for the genocide that actually took place in Gaza over the past 3 years. But they are directly responsible. Not only they aided and abetted, they were part of the operation taking place in Gaza the past 2 years, part of the war. They were in the war cabinet meetings. President Biden himself attended the war cabinet meetings on October 18, back in 2023. Lloyd Austin, the Secretary of Defense, attended war meetings. Secretary Blinken attended war meetings. So when you watch people like Jake Sullivan, the former National Security Advisor, sitting on John Stewart's show talking about how they tried their best to have a ceasefire and they really put pressure on the Israeli government, and they succeeded, you know, 15 months later, it's all humbug. It's all BS. They were part and parcel. The banality of evil wasn't in Israel. It was in Washington, because the kind of support that Washington provided to Israel, diplomatic support, financial support, military support, they were talking about, we were trying to help the Palestinians, while while actually giving Israel the arms to shoot the Palestinians before sending them the band-aids to take care of their injuries. So Washington, in that sense, in the sense of the Biden administration and its officials, were part and parcel, were complicit. We're cooperating, coordinating the war effort that actually was a genocidal war in Gaza. We really must underline that because we are seeing history rewritten as we speak in the US publications, as I remember it, after the 2003 war, when many of the Bush administration tried to whitewash their crimes, and the journalists who supported that war, just like those who supported the war in Gaza, are now trying to whitewash the record. It's very important for us to,
0: I wanted
1: yes.
0: to go to the former top State Department official under President Biden admitting a genocide has taken place in Gaza. Wendy Sherman serves as Deputy Secretary of State until her retirement in July 2023. She spoke on a Bloomberg podcast.
2: I think that it is critical that Israel remain an ally of the United States and that we protect the right of a Jewish state. But I also believe that the Prime Minister has led us down a road, and we have been part of it, that has, in essence, created a genocide in Gaza.
0: And then there's former State Department spokesperson Matt Miller, who spent more than a year as the face of the Biden administration's foreign policy and repeatedly defended Israel against allegations of war crimes and genocide in Gaza. He later admitted on a podcast interview with Sky News that, yes, Israel committed war crimes.
3: I don't think it's a genocide, but I think I think it is without a doubt true that Israel has committed war crimes.
4: You wouldn't have said that at the podium.
3: Yeah, look, because when you're at the podium, you're not expressing your personal opinion. You're expressing the conclusions of the United States government.
0: And then you have Brett McGurk, who's just come out with his new book. It's called Brink. The headline in the New York Times, Ready to Blow His Stack, How Biden Nearly Cut Off Netanyahu Over Gaza. And that's talking about what McGurk is saying in his book, Marwan Bashara. Take it through to the Trump administration now.
1: Yes, there's no doubt that even according to McGurk and Sullivan, that they paved the way for the Trump administration's takeover the war effort, that they paved the way in the worst possible manner for the Trump administration then to take it on and to do whatever it wants, including the weaponization of hunger and the weaponization of the food aid to the Palestinian people. I mean, we sunk into a whole new abyss with the Trump administration. During the Biden administration, the United States was basically complicit in genocide. During the Trump administration, on the very first few days when it took over, they start talking about ethnically cleansing Gaza. Out in the open, President Trump spoke of ethnically cleansing Gaza, the entire Gaza Strip, in order to have a beachside property called Trump Land or whatever, or called, you know, the new Riviera in the east. So the cynicism that the Trump administration dealt in its first year with the Gaza issue, taking up the mantle from the Biden administration, that was really, you know, just so depressing to watch, in the sense that from one administration to another administration, we see complicity with genocide. We see the United States aiding an Israeli government, protecting an Israeli government, and instead of having them stand up for the responsibility for the war crimes, they attack the International Criminal Court and the International Court of Justice, which is unprecedented for an American president, for the United States, to be so hostile to international law, international legality, international institutions, the United Nations, even the United Nations, you know, relief agency like UNRWA and so on and so forth, that were indispensable for the people in Gaza when the policy was to starve them, to bomb their bakeries and schools and universities, to turn their schoolyards into graveyards. You at least needed something like UNRWA, but no, UNRWA has to be demonized. UNRWA has to be cut down to size. UNRWA has to be blocked and to be, again, demonized by not only Israel, but also by the United States. So the Trump administration did everything possible in order to achieve some sort of a Israeli victory and a Hamas surrender, and forced the United Nations Security Council to adopt a resolution which, to my mind, Amy, is illegal. And I say that not being a legal scholar, but certainly being a student of history. The United Nations Security Council, under pressure from the Trump administration, and because the genocide was going on and they had to do something, they adopted a resolution that recognized the border peace without this border peace ever being defined, without knowing zero about what is this border peace. So they adopted the resolution, and this allowed the Trump administration then to go on and to define this border peace as it wishes, including appointing President Trump as a life member that heads it, and Netanyahu, of course, and Putin as members of the world of peace. So you can imagine the surrealism right behind this kind of an effort in order to turn a two-year genocide into a mockery of international law.
0: Marwan Bashara, there is so much to talk about and so little time, and we want to get directly on the ground to Gaza. So I want to thank you for being with us. Al Jazeera's senior political analyst, author of the new book, 12 Days That Shook the Middle East, Origins of a Genocide. Coming up, we go to Gaza City to speak with journalist Akram Asadhari. Stay with us.
4: خطر ده الناقوس نطق الحجر

0: the danger by the Palestinian oud musician Huda Asfour performing in our Democracy Now! Studio. This is Democracy Now!, democracynow.org. I'm Amy Goodman. We end today's show in Gaza, where today's date, October 7th, is seen as the beginning of Israel's genocide. And the 3 years since the Hamas attack on Israel that killed nearly 1,200 people, Israeli forces have killed over 74,000 Palestinians. Many believe the death toll is a vast undercount. This is a displaced Palestinian from Beit Hanun speaking today in Gaza City.
1: The worst 3 years that have passed in our lives. There is no life, no living, no food, no basic necessities of life. We wait for water from 5 to 10 o'clock. And we are living in the streets, homeless, tired, worn out. I mean, a life worse than this? We are not living, my friend. We are dead in Gaza.
0: We go now to Gaza City, where we're joined by journalist Akram Asatari. I want to thank you so much for being with us. We spoke to you a few years ago as a journalist. You then went on to work with a humanitarian aid organization for several years. Now we're back being able to speak to you in Gaza City. Can you describe what's happening on the ground? We just reported that as Israelis mourn the dead at the music site in southern Israel, they could hear the booms of Israeli airstrikes on the Gaza Strip right nearby. Tell us what's happening where you are, Akram.
2: Well, October 7th was a day when Gaza changed once and forever. The way Palestinians have been living has changed. The way Palestinians have been managing their life has changed as well. The way Palestinians were defining their life has changed. The Palestinians now are living in a de facto that has redefined everything. Their understanding of life, their way of running and managing that life, their way to access things, their way to live, their way to stay in homes, their way to live in tents, every single aspect of the life of the people of Gaza has changed once and forever. Around 85% of the built environment in Gaza is already destroyed. Around 74% of the land of the Gaza Strip is also controlled by Israel and the IDF. Gazans have been struggling to access water and to access food. They have been facing significant public health hazards because of the fact that they were consuming water that was not properly treated. Organizations have been struggling for the sake of helping the people of Gaza. Statements were made by international and UN figures, diplomats all over the world, condemning the situation that has been going on, calling for Gazans to live and lead a normal life. Unfortunately, for the third year now, and on October 7th, Gazans are reminded by the fact that they have been living in death and fear, destruction and displacement. Another Gazan was killed a couple of hours ago in Khan Yunis refugee camp, 60-year-old Gazan that was targeted by IDF. Yesterday, another Palestinian was targeted in Ashata, the beach camp, by another drone strike, and he also lost his life. Several people were injured. The people who are living in the tents with no even minimum standard for living are living in exacerbating safety and security risks. They, significant proportion of them, is still not reunioned with their families that are outside of the Gaza Strip. And some of them, also significant part of them, around 8,000 families, are not aware about the whereabouts of the bodies of their missed family members. Around 250 journalists were killed. As you said, 74,000 Gazans were confirmed to be dead, while the number is much higher. Around 8,000 peoples are not 8,000 Gazans are dead, but the bodies are not discovered yet. The Gazans who were worried about their dears were organizing mass funerals for 150 bodies, for two bodies, where the memories that were remaining from the people were their remains, their clothes, their shoes, their watches, and anything simple yet can give some comfort to the ones who were not sure about the whereabouts of the bodies of their dears. The life in Gaza has changed forever. People are still struggling, and people are today reminded, since the last night, they reminded that the Israeli Air Force is still hovering all around different parts of the Gaza Strip, and that the IDF is still hunting Gazans, disturbing the already disturbed life, spreading death and displacement once and once again.
0: Akram, I'm wondering if you can respond to the United Nations Human Rights Chief Volker Türk, who's called Gaza a death trap for journalists. You have been a journalist in Gaza for years. As you said, you lost 250, more than 250 colleagues. What has this meant as the Israeli Prime Minister Benjamin Netanyahu does not allow in international journalists, and then the Israeli military kills hundreds of Palestinian journalists?
2: The situation in Gaza is catastrophic as an overall situation when it comes to the general population. But there are some specific job-related hardships when it comes to the journalists. They were always there. They were the first responder, along with the medical teams, to cover the truth about the bombardments. And also, they were the footage that we were providing was used by very significant committees that were fact-finding and were hoping that they would condemn the occupation. Now, that made them also bear the brunt of most of the hostilities that were taking place in the Gaza Strip. That made them a target, which they were not supposed to be a target. They were targeted while doing their job. Their job proved to be a dangerous job for the occupation because it has been exposing some and most of the atrocities that have been taking place. They have discovered the truth. They have also, they have widespread presence worldwide, even when they are very dedicated local Palestinian journalists, and the footage that have been provided, they have been provided, was used and is still being used by diplomats, by INGOs, by UN agencies. And that's why I believe they were classified as an enemy, and they have been paying that very heavy price that could reach their life being claimed by the ongoing war that has been merciless when it comes to the to them, when it comes to the paramedics, when it comes to the medical teams, and when it comes to also humanitarian crews who were trying to reach out for the people in need and alleviate a bit of their suffering.
0: Akram, you have worked in the humanitarian field for the last few years. According to the UN, over 560 humanitarian workers have been killed in Gaza in the last 3 years. What has been most shocking to you about what you witnessed during this work, and what made you decide to go from being a journalist to a humanitarian worker and now back to being a journalist?
2: As a matter of fact, I indeed was working for a humanitarian organization. I was hoping that by working with that organization, I'd be able to support the humanitarian effort. I would be able to contribute to alleviation of the suffering of the people. And yes, indeed, I was very close to the people. Some of the ex-prisoners who were released, not being very well oriented to the situation. Some of them were with psychological situations. Some of them were unable to identify their families. Some others were not able to move. Some of them lost their limbs. I was there. I was hoping that I would help. And I was indeed helping with that organization, seeing the people, recording their experiences, extending a helping hand when needed. The organization was also helping the general population by empowering them, providing them with the very essential supplies. And I also managed to find my way to still try to help people and extend a helping hand to them, even with me outside of that organization. I believe the humanitarian situation is very catastrophic, and it is one of the direct results of October 7th. For such a significant period of time, people were not allowed to access any kind of food supplies whatsoever in the Gaza North, and some other times throughout the full Gaza Strip. People were deprived from the shelter. People were deprived from the non-food items. More importantly, the tents that they used as a temporary shelter for the people of Gaza. The toll that has been endured by the humanitarian workers is also very heavy. More than 500 people were killed. Most of them were killed during their job, during the service, during reaching out to the community or coming back from the internally displaced people camps. They were killed while cooking the food for the people in need when the food was extremely scarce. They were killed when they were reaching out for the children who are most vulnerable, for the elderly people, for the women, for the IDPs in general, who are also, even if they are young, even if they are men, they are also vulnerable because of the very scarce situation that was endured in Gaza that is still very relevant to the day. So the situation is extremely dire. The humanitarian workers have been trying to help and support the people, and they have already paid a heavy price, and they're still continuously paying that heavy price. Some of them were injured, some others were not lucky enough to survive, but most of them are still determined to continue delivering the mandate and continue reaching out and supporting the people of Gaza. Despite the very difficult situation in Gaza, despite the fear of death and destruction, despite the fear of injury, despite the very lacking situation they have been living, when it comes to fuel, when it comes to movement of cars, when it comes to the condition of streets and buildings and camps, the humanitarian workers are courageously continuing to deliver their mandate, continuing to work and continuing to see off their colleagues dying and being buried without giving up that mandate and without giving up that noble mission. Something that should be acknowledged, something that should be appreciated, and they all know very well that they have been serving this noble notion of supporting and uplifting people and providing them with their very basic human right of access to food and supplies in a very critical conflict zone.
0: Akram Asatri, I want to thank you so much for being with us. Be safe. Gaza-based journalists joining us today from Gaza City. That does it for our show. Democracy Now! Is currently accepting applications for an individual giving manager to support our fundraising team. 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I'm on the road here in the United States on October 16th. We'll be at the Woodstock Film Festival for an afternoon panel, then to Hollywood, California on October 22nd, October 23rd at Stanford University, where the film Steal the Story, Please will be playing. We'll speak afterwards in the Q&A. On October 26th and 27th, University of Colorado Boulder, Colorado State University, Fort Collins. I'm Amy Goodman. Thanks for joining us.
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1: Time now for a WCSF Hispanic Heritage Artist Feature. Legendary producer, songwriter, and DJ Jellybean Benitez was born in the South Bronx in 1957 to Puerto Rican parents. When he was a teen, he became one of the first wave of club DJs to crossfade songs for nonstop dancing. Jellybean became well known for his unique mixes, impeccable timing, and ear for a hit song. By 1982, he was taking records into a studio to remix the most popular parts for max danceability. His club edits made songs like Flashdance and IOU hits. In 1983, an up-and-coming Madonna asked Jellybean to remix her latest single, Everybody. His club edit became a huge success and landed him a job as Madonna's producer for some of the biggest hits of her career. Jellybean Benitez went on to produce for the likes of Whitney Houston, Paul McCartney, the Pointer Sisters, and Michael Jackson, just to name a few. He still DJs at parties, on the radio, and in the club scene that launched his career. That was your Hispanic Heritage Artist Feature. Keep listening to WCSF as we celebrate more legendary artists all month long.

Forget about beauty. Forget about blame. Forget about losing.

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3: You're listening to the adventures of me, Herbert Daring Dashwood. 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I could disarm this junk with my eyes closed. 1 second. There, now for yours. Stand still. Let's go. Be sure and tune in next time for another exciting adventure of me, Herbert Daring Dashwood.
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